0: But really, what we stand for, together with the OSAA, are the 99,000 high school sports and performing arts students in Oregon. 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
1: Mid-second quarter in the NBA playoff game at Philadelphia. The Knicks down 7-0 early tonight. Now lead at Philadelphia, 41-38. Philly was shooting very well early. They're under 50% now for the night. Paul George, 15 points. Joel Embiid did start. He's back from injury. The game that's coming up later tonight, tip will be at about 9:45 Eastern. Minnesota hosts San Antonio, and that series tied at a game apiece. In the WNBA, three games tonight to open the season. Two NHL playoff games. Later, it's Vegas at Anaheim. End of one, Montreal leads 2-0 at Buffalo. Sabres had won the series opener. To Major League Baseball, the Astros lead 4-0 at Cincinnati in the top of the eighth, making his team debut. Nick Lodolo, his season debut, gave up a couple of two-run homers to Houston. Colorado leads 6-0 at Philly, top of the fifth. I'm Steve DeSager.
2: One guy is happily divorced. One guy is happily married. One guy gets called daddy by his three beautiful daughters. Aww. One guy gets called daddy after a credit card approval. One guy won a state high school basketball championship. One guy only covered a state high school basketball championship. One guy's been inducted into three halls of fame. One guy has only mocked a hall. Does this seem weird to anybody else?
3: Hey, I heard that.
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3: 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This is going to be a little different. 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At some point, we'll talk about why I don't have a restaurant in New York City right now. Kind of paining me, but I love my restaurants in Vegas. 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

0: something, just a feel, and like, hey, get you on the dance floor.
1: Yeah, I mean, yeah, he's an entertainer. All the way around, no doubt. Like I said, one of my joys in life was I got to see him perform.
0: Yeah. What did he say about the lunch table and something? What's the, we were talking the other day, the song. You said he said.
1: And a hard roll. What? And a hard roll, right? We found it out. Yeah, that was it.
0: Hey, all right. You got to have that hard roll. Yeah, you got to have that. Well, nobody knows what these New Yorkers. So let's get into this, Rob G. The fight that's supposed to be, I don't know, a super fight. Pacquiao, Mayweather-Pacquiao Part 2. Some news about that.
2: Yeah, not the kind of news that we want to hear, because we know the guy who helped put it together, our friend of the show, Ephraim Salaam, him and his production company, helped put together a rematch between Mayweather and Pacquiao to take place.
1: I hope
2: place.
1: They got insurance on that.
2: Mexican-American Independence Day weekend, which is a huge fight weekend if you know anything about the fight game. Yep. It's always Cinco de Mayo and then that one in September. And it was going to take place that weekend at the Sphere. Well, we find out today, it's been reported that the fight has been pushed back to the week after, and it's no longer going to be at the Sphere. It's going to be at the T-Mobile Arena down the street.
1: And you know what that means?
0: What's that?
1: They ain't selling tickets. You can't turn the lights on at that place. You know what I mean? Mm-hmm. Like the electric bill. Like there's got to be a certain, so that's why they got out of there. They probably weren't selling enough tickets, you know. I need to get into a smaller venue, like a UFL team. You know what I mean? You just aren't selling enough. What?
0: UFL? Did you just compare this to the UFL? Nah, you got to stop. You have to be stopped. Nothing in life is that funny, Rob.
1: What?
0: UFL team is crazy. I'm just saying,
1: they're not selling tickets. Rob G, am I right? That's why they move out of a venue
0: The price of what you'd have to pay. Rob G, I mean, when you think of the U2 concert, what was it? They did like a play there or something like that. It wasn't just a musical. There was a big.
2: They had Wizard of Oz there.
1: When I was in Las Vegas, everybody said, Rob, go see the Wizard of Oz. That's my favorite movie, whatever. Yep. I went to go buy a ticket. It was like $250. I love the Wizard of Oz. Guess who wasn't paying $250 to see it? Me.
0: I ain't gonna lie, Rob. That was pretty cheap of you. I ain't gonna lie.
1: $250?
0: That's pretty cheap in 2020. The year of our Lord and Savior, 2026.
1: I'm not paying.
0: That ain't that bad. I thought you were gonna say like $750. Didn't you think, Rob G?
1: I'm not paying $250. I'm sorry.
0: See, this I know you've been covering these leagues since 1986.
1: But I've seen the movie like 200 times.
0: Rob, you're spoiled. The Sphere is a whole different thing, man. I thought you were gonna say, and it ain't like you got to do $250 for like five people or something.
1: It's $250. It's $75 for popcorn. It's $42 for a large diet.
0: I would go pay $250 to see a play. I'd pay $250 to go see Outkast.
1: To see a movie from 1939.
2: Well, you're not just seeing the movie. It's like the whole experience.
1: You would
2: of
1: pay
2: $250
1: for that?
2: At the Sphere?
1: Yeah.
2: Yeah.
1: Alex,
2: Rob,
1: you would
2: saw the clips. They throw real apples at you.
1: I don't want to be hit by an apple.
2: You don't want to get caught in the actual tornado?
1: No. I mean,
2: why not?
1: $250?
2: That's what you're paying for.
0: I can't do it. Alex, I figured it out, Rob G. He don't want those real live monkey flying things coming out. You know how he gets scared.
1: Well, you already
0: that's
1: know.
0: That's what it is.
1: That's the part that scared me in that movie.
0: It's too live for him, Rob G. He figured it out. That he saw some stuff on YouTube. Was like, wait, the real
2: you
0: monkey things be in the crowd running around?
1: I'm not trying to have that monkey tail touch me in the back of my head or something. I'll be like freaked out.
0: That's what it is. That's what you look. But, yeah, I think that not only the size of the Sphere, more so what you have to pay for the Sphere because it's such a unique experience. So people probably, I'll go see it and then I'll get, like Rob said, I'll get a $150 ticket. It's $100. And the Sphere minimum is probably so high because of what it is and what it costs and what the experience is. I imagine people are like, no, I'm not paying that.
2: Yeah, you were looking at minimum $1,000 a seat.
0: That's what I'm saying. Because a boxing match, these guys, these
1: Yeah, but
0: names,
1: if it was worth it, if you really thought those guys were worth seeing again, but people are like,
0: if this was 15 years ago, it would sell out.
1: Yes.
0: It would have been the hottest ticket of the year, for sure. But not being that, and what guys are
1: nobody wants to pay that kind of money for an old-timers game, okay? That's what it is. It's an old-timers game. No. The big three of boxing
0: stuff. Your favorite movie of all time.
1: I'd rather get a box seat at the UFL game. How about that? We are
3: 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And now, Superhuman Shaq. 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

0: Hi, I'm Laura Wakeham Chapman. I'm pro-life, pro-Second Amendment, and a conservative Republican. I humbly ask for your vote on May 12th. I'm Laura Wakeham Chapman, and I approve this message, paid for by committee to elect Laura Wakeham Chapman.
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6: And here's what you need to know.
10: 3 minutes to go in the third quarter of the NBA playoff game at Philadelphia. The Knicks lead at Philly 77-72. New York shooting 51% from the floor. The Knicks' OG Anunoby is out tonight with a strained hamstring. Paul George of Philly, 15 points, all in the first quarter. Joel Embiid back from injuries with 12 points. After this, it'll be San Antonio at Minnesota. Iowa's finalizing a new six-year deal with coach Ben McCollum. Three WNBA games to open the season tonight, including in Brooklyn, a big lead for New York, 70-50 over Connecticut, mid-third quarter. In the NHL playoffs, end of two, Montreal leads at Buffalo 3-1. The NFL Referees Union ratified a new seven-year labor contract. To Major League Baseball, Houston sent the Reds to their eighth straight loss, 10-0. Rockies lead at Philadelphia 7-2 as they go to the bottom of the eighth inning. I'm Steve DeSager.
6: One guy is happily divorced. One guy is happily married. One guy gets called daddy by his three beautiful daughters. One guy gets called daddy after a credit card approval. One guy won a state high school basketball championship. One guy only covered a state high school basketball championship. One guy's been inducted into three halls of fame. One guy has only mopped a hall. Does this seem weird to anybody else?
11: Crazy.
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11: 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Let us know whose takes you agree with and even those you don't. Just search Fox Sports Radio on YouTube and subscribe. Coming up, we will get to geek news. We'll talk video games, sports video games in this case, which is good. I'm kind of excited about this one in particular. I got some good sound for you from one of my favorite movies of all time. But unfortunately, I'm not going to say he's one of my favorite players of all time, but I grew to like James Harden because of his time with the Clippers. He was a good Clipper. He was available. If you don't know, studio host on Clippers Radio. So I have an affinity for him. The problem with James Harden is the same story keeps happening over and over again during the most critical point of the year where he's under a magnifying glass, and that is exposing him as just not showing up in the biggest moments of the season in the playoffs, and it is very disappointing. Now, I don't know if there's a clutch gene. I think it's mostly how you were formed and molded and how you played early on in big moments and how you reacted to those, and then it kind of follows you. You have success early on. It's easy to tap back into that zone. You fail, and it follows you like a ghost of playoffs past. It doesn't get easier also as you get older to overcome those playoff demons when you don't have the same ability like James Harden, who's 36 now. Not when he was at the peak of his powers exactly from 2015 to 2020 anymore. James Harden, in a series against the Detroit Pistons in the second round, where they're down 2-0, game 3 coming up tomorrow or later today, he has 9 made baskets to 11 turnovers. Like, he's 9

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0: 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Here's the thing I like about adding teams and the layers to it. I just think the regular season, you get better matchups. You're not afraid to, you're not going to duck teams. You're more apt to play teams. Because early on, I love to see much better matchups early on.
1: I mean, in theory, yes. In theory, you are going to see better early season matchups. But by the way, we've got a ton of those right now. Right? We got Texas and Ohio State this season. But I do think we're going to move to...
0: We don't have long, though. Like, you know, we'll go weeks without, like, oh, look at this.
1: Well, yeah, but... So those are obviously the first 3 weeks of the season you're talking about, right? Because once conference season starts, it becomes conference games. I don't know... I still don't know how willing some teams are going to be to have those games, because it in the end, doesn't benefit them. I actually am kind of curious about what we saw in college basketball, where Duke and someone chose to basically play a game on a streaming service.
0: Yeah.
1: And it's not stuck in my head who was against. And I wonder if that is sort of why those games are played moving forward, is that Texas, Ohio State decide, you know what, we're not going to do the game on ESPN. We're going to do it on Netflix or YouTube TV or something else and make a lot more money. I'm not sure they're going to do it because of the competition. They're going to do it because of the money involved. And we know how much an arms race is turning into just, you know, for NIL money and whatnot. That's what I'm curious about. The thing about the games mattering.
0: Hey, real quick.
1: Yeah.
0: So starting this coming season, Duke was going to play 3 games on Amazon Prime. UConn, November 25th, Michigan, December 21st, and Gonzaga, February 20th.
1: So what's so fascinating about that, obviously, is they have, I would imagine, presumably have a deal with ESPN through the ACC. They're foregoing that to play these games. Very interesting. You know, the NFL, I think the report yesterday was that, you know, the week one game, right? This, the Rams and the game in Australia is being as a YouTube game, and we're moving. I'll tell you what, look, I'm not old school. I have everything imaginable. My wife, about a month ago, was going through our bills and was like, hey, why do we pay for 17 subscriptions? I go, because that's what I watch sports on. What do you mean? Like, you have Prime and Peacock. And I'm like, yeah, because I'm watching sports. It is frustrating a little bit, though, like last night, for the basketball games to be on Prime. You can't just switch back and forth between Prime and ESPN and watching the hockey, right? Like, you have to have 2 separate TVs, or you have to have like an iPad and a TV on at the same time. And obviously, first world problem here, but it is sort of frustrating when that occurs. But there's more money involved, right? These streamers have a ton of money, so teams are deciding and leagues are deciding to put... Now, second round of the playoffs on Amazon Prime, I don't know if I agree with that. You know, you put a first round game on, obviously the NFL, I think, has some playoff games on Peacock. I mean, it is what it is, but when they get the second round, it's on the major channels, right? That's what I think basketball should be doing. But nonetheless, it does feel like that this model expansion, whatever you want to call it, will lead to some more money from TV deals, and that could help everyone involved.
0: Yeah, I mean, I could totally see, you know, college football teams doing that. If you're the Notre Dame, like,
1: well, they're basically already do it now, right? I mean, they have their own TV deal.
0: Well, that's my point, is that the Yankees, you know,
1: yeah,
0: you know, they can piecemeal. Who's to say they can't piecemeal another game or two off of their schedules moving forward?
1: Did Notre Dame
0: go to Prime? The Irish go to Netflix?
1: Oh, absolutely. Was there in this new 2014 playoff? Are they guaranteed a spot if they finish in the top 30 or something? Is that like a new? Is that a new rule?
0: Hater.
1: Come on, to be guaranteed a spot in the tournament in the top 12 is ridiculous.
0: They got screwed last year.
1: They got absolutely got screwed last season. And my thing with the college football playoff is that instead of letting two group of five teams in, just let Notre Dame in next time and keep it at 12. Like they were the one team last year that in the playoff era, they're one of the only teams I can remember that actually had a legitimate chance to be a championship the champion that was not in the playoff.
2: Right.
1: And but that's because they put two group of five teams in. Like that's the committee's fault. We don't need a 20-14 playoff to fix that problem. Just don't put two group of five teams in and just don't give into the pressure for that.
3: I get it, but in the end, I don't mind it. Like again, I like give me the expanded play. Like I'm going to watch the playoff games. I love it.
1: Well, of course, we're going to watch the playoffs because we're
3: so. What are you whining about?
1: I don't think I just don't think it's needed for the sport. That's what that's it just that's
3: all right. You're gonna watch it, so enjoy it, fellas. All Fox. We are Fox
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25: The Spurs lead their second round playoff series 2-1 after a victory at Minnesota 115-108. Victor Wembanyama, 39 points, 15 rebounds. Stephon Castle had 12 assists. In the loss, Anthony Edwards with 32 points, 14 boards. The Knicks are up 3-0 after winning at Philadelphia 108-94, 33 points for Jalen Brunson. NHL, Montreal a 5-1 winner at Buffalo. Vegas won at Anaheim 6-2. In baseball, the Cubs won their 10th straight game. They also won 10 in a row in April, 7-1 their final Friday at Texas. Milwaukee shut out the Yankees and Max Fried 6-0. Winning pitcher Jacob Mizorowski with 6 innings and 11 strikeouts. The Dodgers beat Atlanta and Chris Sale 3-1. Freddie Freeman a solo homer, and Houston sent the Reds to an 8th straight loss, 10-0. I'm Steve DeSager.
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0: Welcome to the Rich Conwell Golf Show. This is season number four. When I started this, Corey and I started this obviously 4 years ago. And I want to tell you that that feels like sometimes 15 minutes ago and sometimes hours ago. But so it is, it's awesome to be on season four. We're moving into our second century of shows because we're at 101 today. And I am very excited to kick off season four of the Rich Conwell Golf Show with a person who I have known for a very, very, very long time and just geographically have respected from far away. But I have known this person since I was probably 11 years old. And I think that he was the first PGA professional I ever met in person. And I was, I think, 11 or 12 years old. And that person's name is Henry Young. Henry is a life member of the PGA of America, and he was nice enough to join us today. So, Henry, thanks for coming on the show.
1: Absolutely. It's a treat. And, I'm looking forward to talking to you about times past. And you had mentioned that we had met when you were a youngster at Rolling Hills, and I was the head pro there, and it just brings back a lot of memories. I have a lot of fond memories of everything, Pittsburgh, McMurray, Peters Township. I was in that area for 20 years. So
0: right.
1: This is a treat for me to talk to you.
0: Well, I appreciate that. So, all right. So as I do with everybody, Henry, go ahead and go back to the start of all this. How did you get your start in golf?
1: Wow. Well, I grew up in central South Carolina on Donald Ross Golf Course. I had a bunch of friends that played golf. We had a bunch of great junior players. We had the run of the mill on the course. There were no restrictions. We played all the time. And, you know, it just was in my blood from the get-go. I went off to prep school in Virginia. We had a nine-hole golf course on campus, a Donald Ross golf course, golf team, all of that. Went to college.
0: Henry, hold on a second. Where did you go to prep school in Virginia?
1: Woodbury Forest.
0: You went to Woodbury?
1: I did.
0: In Orange, right? Right outside of Orange, right?
1: Right outside of Orange. One of the best experiences of my life, no doubt.
0: Oh, my God. And I didn't know that.
1: You're familiar with that?
0: Oh, yeah. I at one time, I was the head professional at the Country Club of Culpeper.
1: I did not know that. I knew
0: yes.
1: I did
0: How's
1: know that.
0: That? How's that? So,
1: no,
0: so the older
1: crazy.
0: We get,
1: that's...
0: the smaller the world gets. Yes. Yes.
1: Yeah. Yeah. Well, so you can appreciate that the beauty of that area, the beauty of that school, how great that school is. It had a lot to do with formulating my character, I would say, and I have lifelong friends from that school. But the funny thing was, most of my friends there leaving Woodbury were going to go to Carolina.
0: Right.
1: And we had a kind of a dictatorial headmaster, and he called me in his office one day, I'll never forget, and he said, "Young, I'm not letting you go to Carolina. You'll never finish. I'm sending you somewhere else." And I said, "All right, that's fine. Where do you want to send me?" He said, I'm gonna get you into Duke." So I went to Duke. I knew nothing about Duke, but that was a great experience of mine. Playing on the golf team there for freshman team, and then 3 years on the varsity. No scholarships at that time. But we had great players there. We won the ACC championship my sophomore year. I was co-captain my senior year. And I knew as soon as I graduated that I was going to be a golf professional. That's just what I was going to do. And my focus was playing at that point. But it didn't work out in this sense. I was actually hired as assistant pro and PE instructor for Duke at the Duke University golf course. And so I walked across the street from graduation right into the golf shop and started working as the assistant there. It was crazy.
0: Yeah.
1: But what happened that winter, you know, down there you stay open year round. You don't know what the weather's going to be like on any given day through the winter, so they're open year round. I remember sitting in the golf shop, middle of January, it's snowing, and I'm rethinking my whole approach to this, which was, I need to move north to a place, to a club that closes in the winter, so I can go down to Florida and play tournaments in the wintertime.
0: Right.
1: And that was the genesis of me ending up in Pittsburgh. So I'm sitting in the golf shop reading Golf Magazine or whatever it was, Golf Weekly, and Don Copeland had an ad looking for an assistant pro for St. Clair Country Club. I responded to it. He was driving south. He stopped off in Durham. We had dinner together. He hired me. And the next thing you know, my wife and my daughter and I, that spring, were on our way up to Pittsburgh, sight unseen. And that was how I ended up in Pittsburgh. But I knew from the very beginning, all through school, all through college, I was going to be a golf professional one way or another. And that was the genesis of it.
0: Oh, my God. So that's incredible. Sight unseen. I love that. I love that. I'll tell you what, I'll bet your wife was scared to death.
1: she was a trooper. And, you know, I was driving like a rental U-Haul with all our stuff in it. She was driving the car behind me. And I remember Don Copeland said, when you get up in this area, find a motel in the Washington area. Don't go any farther because there isn't anything. Right. And I didn't believe him. So it's like 10, 11 at night. We pass through Washington. We end up in Bridgeville. We end up on all those curvy roads.
0: Right.
1: We get onto Route 19, passing. I'm looking for there's got to be a motel. No, nothing. And so we ended up in Washington. My wife was a little upset with me. But we ended up going back to Washington, finding a motel. And, you know, the next day I started work.
0: That's incredible. So did you get... That's incredible. Because the funny thing is, you say that there's nothing there. Like, I have two children, and they're 28 and 23, and I tell them all the time, I went to Peters Township High School, and I tell them I went to school with the kids that milk cows before school. And, like, they see Peters Township now, and it's like, oh, my God, there's no way that happened. I'm like, yes, it is. I can show you where Gary Stiginga's farm was. I can show you where it was. And there was nothing out there because Washington was the big city and Pittsburgh was the big city.
1: Right.
0: And everything else was nothing. So how long did you work for Don?
1: That was, I had two stints with Don, and he was a great man, a great mentor, great golf professional in my view. I loved him to death. I worked with him for 2 years, 1969, 1970, basically as a teacher, play with the members, that kind of thing. I didn't have to do that much in the shop. And that was kind of the beginning of my teaching career. But I was also antsy to get out on my own, and the Rolling Hills job opened up. And I applied for it, and I was pretty young at that point. I really didn't think I was going to get it. There were a bunch of guys that were trying to get that job, and they hired me. So the next thing you know, there I am. I'm the head pro at Rolling Hills for 4 years. But then Don wanted me to come back to St. Clair, and he wanted me to be the associate head professional and just teach and play with the members. And I decided to do that. And I went back to St. Clair, and then I was there for 10, 12 years that second stint.
0: I didn't know that. Wow.
1: Yeah.
0: Wow. Yeah. And then, so, all right, well, let me ask you this question. When you interviewed, and you may not remember this, you might remember it, I don't know, but who else interviewed for the Rolling Hills job?
1: Well, now you're going to, they didn't tell me a whole lot of people, but I right. think maybe, I know Willie Belgian did. I think maybe Johnny Reck did. Some of the old names that you know of back in the day, maybe Sammy Deep.
0: Sammy Deep, yeah.
1: You know, I just know they told me there were quite a few people that interviewed for the job. So I felt fortunate, you know, to have been chosen. There was a fellow that spearheaded that. His name was Arnold Horlick. I remember that. And he was a pretty good player, a member at Rolling Hills, and he took a liking to me, and I guess he just pushed it through.
0: So, okay, so you go back to St. Clair, and you stay for 10 years?
1: Yeah, well, let's see. I went back in 75, and I was there maybe 10, 11 years, mid-80s. Don left. And I chose, the circumstances were not that good. He left, and I could have stayed, but I chose to leave as well. And that's when Phil Newcamp took over. Yeah.
0: Right. And then he had it until, according to him, he had it forever, but it's not forever. But yeah. So then where'd you go?
1: Well, it was interesting. You know, Joe Hardy was a member of St. Clair Country Club. He bought Nemacolin and Woodlands.
0: Right.
1: And he had before he actually bought it, or before he decided to have a golf professional, he had some events down there, and he asked me to come down and run them for him. And one thing led to another, and next thing you know, he hired me as the golf professional there. So I moved down there. And I was there
0: in the middle of nowhere.
1: What's that?
0: That's in the middle of nowhere. That was in the middle of nowhere.
1: Middle of nowhere. But it's beautiful. Middle of nowhere, just outside Farmington. But if you've been there, I'm sure you have. That's absolutely beautiful. But that was a bit of a challenge working for Joe and his family. And I was there maybe 3 years.
0: Right.
1: 87, 88, 89, something like that. And left there, moved to Florida. I called Rick Smith, who was the new director of golf at Treetops up in Michigan. And I said, let's do a golf school at Treetops. And he said, let's do it. And so that spring of 1990, up I go to Treetops. And that's where my teaching career really, really got focused and really took off.
0: Right. So before we talk about that, I want to talk a little bit more about your South Hills experience. Because you would have known old man Mr. Deep, right? And I'll tell you, he was a member at Rolling Hills when I was caddying there, right? So like I met you, like I said hello to you or whatever when I was 11 or 12.
1: Okay.
0: But then I caddied there because you had left and I was caddying there. And And I was, you know, so, and Mr. Deep was a member there, right? And he was an honorary member because he was retired by then. I mean, he was, you know, and I remember one time he was in the golf shop and he was standing there talking to me, and somebody handed me a wedge that was bent. They had bent it. And he was like, and he just stood there. I said, well, I'll put it back here and we'll do the club repair thing and this and that and the other thing. And he left and he said, he goes, hey, get that wedge. And we went out to the bench on the first tee and he took a towel and he heated it. And he bent it back to straight. And he looked straight down at it and he goes, that's straight. And I said, yeah. He goes, now. He goes, tomorrow when he comes back in, give that to him and tell him you did it.
1: Wow.
0: And I was like the legend, you know, because like I was this 15-year-old kid that figured out how to straighten out this wedge that somebody tried to wrap on a tree. And I'm like, that's incredible. So
1: very typical of him though. He was such a great, sweet man, wasn't he?
0: Yes, he was. He was. Yeah. All right. So, Henry, this is the end of our first segment. We're going to take a break and we're going to jump back into this and we're going to start talking about treetops, okay?
1: All right. Yeah, fine.
0: Perfect. This is the Rich Conwell Golf Show.
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0: Welcome back to the Rich Conwell Golf Show. We are visiting with Henry Young today. Henry is a life member of the PGA of America. And we left off in the first segment that Henry had his first head, the first two head professional positions, an associate head professional position in the South Hills of Pittsburgh, and well, technically Farmington, which is in, you know, far, far, far hinterlands of Pennsylvania, but it's a beautiful facility at Nemacolin Woodlands. But so then he's now called Rick Smith. Now, for anybody who doesn't know, Rick Smith is a graduate of Upper St. Clair High School. And and Rick had played in college in Florida. He'd gone to Rollins, correct? He went to Rollins, right?
1: He went to East Tennessee State for, I think, for a year. Then he transferred. Somewhere in Florida. I forget exactly where it was.
0: Because we're going to say, and I would say this to Rick, to his face, Rick was not going to light any school books on fire. He really, really, really wasn't. So he was going to, he was never going to rip through those very well. So,
1: you're very accurate.
0: I know. So, you know, he's the only guy that ever got he got the letter S right in student. And after that, it was over. All right, so you go. So he goes. He's at Treetops, and you call him and say, "Okay, let's do a golf school." So take me through that.
1: Well, I'll digress just for a moment. He was a junior member at Rolling Hills, and then when I was at St. Clair, I mean, he was. I have known him forever, and we've been close friends from the very get-go. Even though there's an age difference, he's 12 years younger than I am, but. He went off to, after college, he went off to Ohio. He worked for Don Kotnick at Country Club of Toledo. Then he went to Scioto with Walker Inman, just as a teacher. And then from there, he went up to Treetops. But we had maintained contact all through those years. And... yeah, I called him and said, let's do a golf school. So I go up in 1990 and I formulate pretty much everything. You know, I run it by Rick. I said, all right, first thing we're going to do, we're not going to run people through a school like sheep. We're not going to have a 6-to-1, 8-to-1, 4-to-1 ratio of students to teachers. It doesn't work. It's not effective. I don't want to do that. We're going to be a little bit more expensive, but we're going to have a 2-to-1 ratio in all of our schools. Rick said, fine. He agreed with that approach. So we had a 3-day full-day school, a 3-day half-day school, and a 2-day half-day school with, you know, private lessons and all the rest of it. And we got it going. Which, to be honest with you, was a bit surprising to me because when I first got up there, I thought I was in the middle of nowhere. You know, it was like being in Farmington. It was like, because this is northern lower. We're talking about 3 hours drive north of Detroit. We're about 45 minutes south of the Mackinac Bridge that takes you into the Upper Peninsula. It's way up there. And... right. I'm saying to Rick, how are we going to get people to come here? Well, Rick was at that point, he was well known in the state of Michigan. His family originally came from Michigan. I think he was born in Michigan. Okay. And he had a lot of notoriety from the sports writers, Detroit Press or whatever, when he moved to Treetops. And of course, at that time, he was working with Rocco and Lee Jansen, Billy Andrade, and those three primarily. Rocco won his first event at Doral in the early 90s. Lee won the U.S. Open at Baldersraw. Rick was working with him. And all of a sudden, Rick's star was skyrocketing. And people, you know how people are. If you're if you have that notoriety, they think you know something special. You've got secrets. We're coming up to treetops to find out, you know, what the secret to the golf swing is. And, right. But the thing was that, he was not there a lot. He was on tour, and then he got into golf course design. Yeah. He was designing golf courses at treetops, other places. He was working with the tour players, and I'm there on the range, you know, running the school, running the thing, and it was good. It just worked out.
0: So, all right. So let me go backwards a little bit because you mentioned Rocco, right? So how much did Jim Furyk help Rocco?
1: I think Jim helped Rocco initially.
0: Right.
1: And then somewhere along the line, of course, Rick and Rocco got to know one another being from that same area.
0: Right.
1: They became friends. Jim was helping Rocco. Rocco got out on tour. And as Rick tells me, Rocco came back to Pittsburgh and said to Rick,

0: watching all these guys hitting balls. I'm like, I can't do what they're doing because I have a tour card in my pocket, but I can't do what they're doing.
1: That's exactly what he, that's exactly, you know what I'm talking about. And that's what he said to Rick. And so that's when they started rearranging Rocco's swing. Yeah.
0: I'll tell you, you know, and that's just, and you know, the funny thing is that I will give Rocco credit, and obviously a great player, obviously a great player. You play the PGA Tour for that long. You're a great player. But you know, the coolest thing about Rocco is he never, ever, ever left Greensburg. He's like, look, this is who I am. This is who I am. I'm just going to be him.
1: Yeah, exactly.
0: Because like, that's kind of how I got there.
1: Well, that's why he's so engaging. That's why people love him, right?
0: Yeah, right. He's the same guy every day, you know.
1: Yeah.
0: So, all right. So Rick's flitting around all over the world, right? And he's kind of half famous. And you're actually you're the solid workbench guy. So, on a scale of 1 to 10, like how hard was it to create that environment?
1: I didn't find it hard. I was just amazed that we got so many people coming up there. And I love teaching. What I learned about teaching was that if you know you're good and you can help people, you love to do it. The guys that don't like to teach are the ones that just, they're not good teachers. And I love them. And I learned everything I could from various sources. I had good input from various sources. One of which was, you'll appreciate this. When I was at Rolling Hills, Golf Digest had their home golf schools where they would have some of their Golf Digest instructors come to facilities and teach your members.
0: Yes.
1: You had to get enough to sign up. They did it at Oakmont, but I remember going up to Rolling Rock Club.
0: Yeah.
1: And so this would have been 70, 71, 72, 73 in that era. And Paul Runyon, Davis Love, Hank Johnson were there. And of course, Hank was the head pro at Yakagami, but he ended up doing those Golf Digest schools. And I went up there to observe, and watching those guys was an inspiration. I knew I had so much to learn, and that got me going into studying, reading, trying to absorb the best information I could find about the golf swing, golf instruction, the stuff that really matters versus the fluff.
0: Yes.
1: And I found it to be not hard work. I enjoyed it every single day. I just had a good time doing it.
0: Yeah, that's funny you say that, because like I was fortunate enough to talk to Ledbetter a couple of times. He's like, you know what, we can talk all you want. He's like, let me tell you something. You get their club face where it needs to be, you'll be all right. You'll be all right.
1: Well,
0: you know, they'll be okay. He's like, you know, they all look a lot pretty similar. He's like, but you know, but don't get bogged down in all this stuff. He's like all the
1: right.
0: He called, what did he call it? He called it all the rattlings. He's like, don't get bogged down with rattlings. Just get
1: your
0: club
1: face. Yeah, the peripheral,
0: Get your club face where it needs to go.
1: That's huge. I think plane and path influence the face a lot. So there's a relationship there. I think also what really helped me understanding information about the golf swing was Gary Wyron's laws, principles, and preferences. Do you remember that?
0: Yes.
1: And the laws being the ball flight laws, the principles that supported the laws, and then the preferences. And that made me distinguish between, for example, wrist hinge would be a principle, and it would support club head speed or plane or whatever you want to talk about the laws. But preferentially would be, When do you cock your wrist? You cock them early, you cock them later, do you down cock them in the downswing? And that was very helpful for me to categorize information.

0: attention, what was really relevant. And then John Jacob's book, he was the father of teaching, is what Hank Haning would say. But right. John Jacob's basing his evaluation of the golf swing on what the ball does, right? You start with ball flight and then come back to the conditions of impact and then what's creating those conditions of impact. So that helped me categorize information too. And so I just drank all that up, and I just felt like you give me any student, I know I'm going to be able to help them. And that's fun. So I didn't find it to be hard work.
1: So then let me ask you this. That's funny you say all that, because, you know, you stand there and you watch people, and like you watch. I'm finding that the more information's out there, that at least the people I interact with pretty regularly, they lose sight of the fact that, you know, they really want to know where the golf club's going and stuff like that. I'm like, you know what? If you can't get yourself aligned correctly, you know, and you can't get yourself set up to a pretty dynamic setup, that golf club will never do what you want it to do. And like and when I talked to him about, like, I had a really good player yesterday. He was talking, he's like a four. And you know this as well as I do. He's not going to play the tour. But a four handicap is a good player. It's a good player. That's a good player. And he's like, well, you know, the ball's turned this way. I said, why don't we try and get you set up and, you know, kind of like make sure that we're aligned correctly and, you know, our spine angle's kind of pretty solid. And he's like, yeah, but what's that going to do to the golf club? I said, let's find out.
0: Right.
1: If I put the foundation of your house, probably, you know, I put some cement around it, you're going to start to find out that golf club will move kind of where you want it to go. Because you're a good enough player, you're going to move it correctly. Yeah, so we're going to eliminate interference.
0: Order of progression, and you start with pre-swing fundamentals, no doubt about it. And then, then you see how that influences the rest of the stuff. And if it's not quite right, then you can attack that. But no, I hear you. You're absolutely right.
1: By the way, I'm going to do a little flashback here. Did you ever spend time with Russ Sherba?
0: I knew Russ. I mean, Russ was, he was the pro at Rolling Hills.
1: Right.
0: Before he went to Valley Brook. And then there was a pro at Rolling Hills named Jimmy Lynch between Russ and me. But Russ was over at Valley Brook, and I got to know Russ a little bit. I didn't see a whole lot of him, but I knew him. I knew him well enough to know his personality and who he was.
1: Yeah, because the craziest thing in the world is, again, I'm like, you know, this is about the same time that Sam Deep sticks that fix, tells me I fixed the shaft, which I didn't touch, and Russ came over, because Russ was retired by then, because he was pretty, you know, he was, he came over and he sat in the golf shop, and I was a little older than, I was about 19 then, and he looks at me and he goes, let me tell you something. And that guy talked for 25 minutes about the golf business and how to treat people. And of course, and you know this as well as I do, every other word was GD. I still don't know how he did it. But then he was talking to me. He's like, you know what? This, and you know, you walk in and people walk in, stand up, shake their hand.
0: Yeah.
1: Let them know you're happy to be there. You're happy to see them. And I'm going, my God. And it was like a master class in 25 minutes.
0: No.
1: Sprinkled in with 8 million GDs in there, because that's, you had to filter through. And then he goes, all right, last thing. He goes, let me tell you something. He goes, I went to the PGA in 1946 and I saw that little dude couldn't get a club face on it. That little man couldn't get a club face on it. He goes, and he goes, he won that damn event. He goes, then 1950, I go to the US Open at Marion. That little dude couldn't miss it. And it took me like 10 minutes to figure out he was talking about Hogan.
0: Hogan.
1: And he goes, I watched him for an hour in Portland. I watched him for an hour in Philadelphia. He goes, it was a different guy. He goes, the only thing that was the same, he didn't talk to me in 46. He didn't talk to me in 50. And I'm rolling on the floor because he's still, it's like he's standing. All right, so Henry, that's my big Rush Sherbaugh story. So now I'm going to wrap up segment two. When we get back, we're going to talk more about Treetops and about how all this massive success came to you. 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
14: Overnight rain continues on for this Saturday morning before clearing up for the time being, and cloud cover will decrease slightly. High temperatures still able to make their way up into the mid upper 60s. Later on, we are expecting some more rain and a few rumbles of thunder in the area. I'm meteorologist Emma Keegan with WTOV 9.
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0: Welcome back to the Rich Conwell Golf Show. And we are joined by lifetime PGA member, life member of the PGA of America, Henry Young. And Henry has incredible knowledge and incredible history about the golf industry and the PGA of America. But I wanted to spend the next few minutes just talking about the massive growth that Henry created in Treetops, Michigan. So how big did it get, Henry? Was it bigger than you ever thought it would be?
1: Depends on what you mean by big. You know, we were busy. We were constantly busy, but we would have a school of four people, and I would have one assistant, one teaching assistant. I had six or eight through the years that worked under me and worked with me, all great teachers. But we would have, if we had a three-day school, it would be two teachers and four students, and that was it. And obviously the purpose, and you can appreciate this, Rich, is that teaching and learning the golf swing can be a complicated issue. And mm-hmm. if you're doing a school and you're working with four people by yourself or six people by yourself, and two or three of those people are going to have some serious issues. They're going to need more attention than the others, but you're not going to be able to give it to them. And I didn't want to be in that position. So that was the advent of our approach, that our student to teacher ratio was never going to be more than 2-1. And probably the proudest aspect for me and my teaching was in that regard, when Golf Magazine started ranking golf schools, and they only did it for maybe, they did it biannually for maybe 8 or 10 years. Right. But when the first list came out, top 25 golf schools of America, we were in there, and we were the only school that had a 2-1 ratio. The only one of all of them.
0: Right.
1: And I was proud of that. And I think students recognized that and they appreciated that. So as time went on, Rick's name was huge. He's drawing people in. I'm there. I'm doing the schools. And we're filling up these schools, one right after another. The three-day half-day school we called the Weekend Workshop, we had one every weekend. We were filled up all summer long, May through into October, every single weekend. And then we had a three-day full-day school, Tuesday, Wednesday, Thursdays, that kind of thing. They were full, and I just kept doing them and really, really enjoying it.
0: Right. It was probably easy to keep doing it because you did enjoy it. If it had been a grind, that would have been.
1: It was not a grind for me.
0: Right.
1: Yeah.
0: Right.
1: No, it was fun. And part of it was too, the more you teach, the better you get. The more I teach, the more I learned a lot from my students. And the more you get a command for articulation, communication, visualization, drills, all the things that we did to help people get better, teaching aids, so forth and so on. It was fun for me because I just enjoyed it.
0: So, okay, so you mentioned,
1: yeah.
0: Go ahead.
1: No, I was just going to say, you know, you gave me an outline about things in my career that I was most proud of, and those golf schools and being recognized as a top 25 golf school, when Golf Magazine did that,
0: right,
1: those rankings were based solely on the quality of instruction. They sent a letter out to us and said, you know, they look at your facility, number of teachers, student to teacher ratio, pricing, all that other stuff. But the most important factor in their rankings was customer satisfaction. So your students could go do an online survey after they went to the schools.
0: Right.
1: And that was the most satisfying thing to me, was that we were ranked top 25 basically because of our student feedback. That's what I was most proud of.
0: You should be. But let me ask you this question. You just mentioned six or seven guys that taught under you, and they're obviously very, very, very good teachers. Like name some of the people you mentored. Because I see, and you can say whatever you want, Henry, about they worked with you. But you know what? They learned a lot. I guarantee they learned a lot from you. I guarantee you that.
1: Well, I'm sure they did. But I learned a lot from some of them as well. You can always learn something from every teacher. There's going to be a different viewpoint. They're going to see something a little differently. They're going to be able to express something a little differently. So I would say I learned something from all of the guys that worked under me. You're not going to probably know or have heard of maybe one or two. There's a fellow by the name of Jim Schumann, who is Jerry Kelly's brother-in-law. And, you know, he's from Wisconsin. And Jim Schumann, a great player in Wisconsin, a great teacher. He worked with me for a number of years. There was a fellow from Australia named Brett LeBrock, who was an outstanding teacher. And he came and mentored under me. We had a great relationship. He was terrific. Jim Sauerwein went to the University of North Carolina, played golf with Davis Love and so on. He's in the Naples, Florida area now. He still teaches. So, and there were some other ones. There's a fellow by the name of Jeff Goebel, who still teaches up in Michigan. He was working with me at Treetops. So there won't be
0: right
1: anyone that you would know that, say, went on and worked with tour players and made a name for himself. But these were all great players, great individuals, you know,
0: and
1: outstanding guys, and great teachers. Yeah.
0: Right. So, okay, so let me ask you this question. Who's the best player you ever taught? That's a hard one.
1: Best player.
0: Yeah.
1: You know, I never worked with any tour players per se. A couple of senior tour players, Buddy Whitten from Michigan.
0: That's the most optimistic human being ever. Buddy Whitten's the most optimistic human being you ever meet in your life.
1: Is that right? You know him?
0: Yeah, I know of him. I know some guys in Michigan, you know, like Brian Cairns and stuff like that, and they're like that guy like could hit it somewhere, and he'd figure out a way to look at it pretty good. I'm like, okay. So yeah, Buddy Whit, great player.
1: Great player. Good friend of mine, a PGA player for a little bit, and then a senior tour player, a fellow by the name of Richie Bassett. And then I got to know Harry Toscano well.
0: Oh.
1: And I'm good friends with Harry. And Harry and I, to this day, we double team his grandson, Santino, who's an up-and-coming great junior player up in your area.
0: Yeah.
1: But so anyway, I would go with Rick on certain occasions to tour events. And I worked with him and Jerry Kelly a little bit.
0: Yeah.
1: Watch him with Brendan Steele.
0: Yeah.
1: With Rocco and Lee and all those guys. Yeah.
0: So, Jansen, Like, he has something mentally that's different than everybody else. Because I'm not saying he's obviously a very good player. Obviously, very good player. I'm not saying that. But, like, there's something about him mentally that's different than everybody else. Because you just figured out a way to win the U.S. Open. Actually, more than one of them. And it's like, oh, my God. Like, this guy's got the gig. Like, he's got it.
1: Exactly. How did he do that? Very surprising
0: that
1: all of a sudden you knew he could play, but to be able to hold up that well under that pressure and win a U.S. Open early in his career, that just came out of nowhere. So, yeah, he had that. He definitely had that mental strength and confidence to do it. And he did it twice.
0: He did it twice. That's like Claude Harmon said to one of his sons. He goes, "I have it, and you don't." You know, I'm not being. I'm not trying. He goes, and his son. His son said that was the most honest thing, best thing he could ever said to me. Because I thought I could play, and he looked at me. He goes, "I have it, and you don't. It's okay. It's all right. You know, doesn't make you a bad person. I have it, and you don't. That's why I did what I did. So
1: yeah."
0: Henry, I've got less than 2 minutes now, and I just want to tell you something. This has been so much fun. I mean, you have no idea. You have no idea how literally, like, I was sitting around, and I was talking to actually a guy that you know, Bob Solera, and he said, you know, you're looking for people that want to be on that show. He said, I'll bet you Henry would do that. And I didn't really think that you would. Because you're a pretty famous guy, and I'm like,
1: no,
0: I'm gonna give it a shot. And to tell you, you know, it's kind of like we mentioned a lot of names today. It made me feel a lot younger than I really am. And but I gotta tell you, from the moment that I was a little kid, I met you, like, you were the definition of a PGA professional. Because I will tell you this, because Slayer told me this, because you were his caddy instructor at St. Clair. And he said, you dressed so well and you had a red Spalding bag. I said to myself, if I could be that, I'd be all right.
1: Yeah.
0: And I remember one day you said to me, you said, you know, if I could ever, and I was a little kid, like, hey, have fun. That's what you said to me. Have fun. If I can ever help you, let me know. And you walked away because you had a million things to do. And I was like, wow. Like, if I could be that, I'd be all right. So just, you know, I know that you taught a lot of people, and it's not really just, I just want you to know that you've had an impact on a lot of people. And even if you don't think about it every day, you probably should, because you have.
1: You're very kind to say that. Very flattering. And I appreciate that. I'm grateful, very grateful for my time in the Pittsburgh area and the people that I met. And I appreciate your comments very much.
0: You bet. So I wanted to say thanks again for being on the show. And I'm just going to say thanks to Henry Young for wrapping up season four, episode one of the Rich Conwell Golf Show.

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8: 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A black man from the projects comes forward with information about the case.
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8: 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Lee Harris is sentenced to 90 years.
11: I get 90 years for killing somebody I have never seen.
8: 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There's no way their paths would ever cross on the outside. 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Clear Lee's name.
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3: 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I'm your well-traveled, exhausted host, Randy the Tank Tantlinger. I just flew in from Ireland, and boy, are my arms tired. I've been gone for a couple weeks now, about 3.5 weeks. We got a great show for you this week. I was in Scotland in beautiful St. Andrews with our Team USA national champions. 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And of course, I was 2 weeks in Ireland playing some of the greatest golf courses, well, on the face of the planet. You know, and you hear about Irish hospitality with smiles and greetings. It is not a myth. It is true. Now, the leprechauns and unicorns, they are not a myth too, especially if you've been drinking in downtown Killarney on a Saturday night. You know, folks, I grew up in the land of Arnold Palmer, Latrobe, Pennsylvania, Ligonier, Pennsylvania. It's almost as if God put his thumb on Ligonier, Pennsylvania and said, you know what? This place is special. This place is special. And if you've ever been to the Ligonier, you know how beautiful it is, how there's a feeling of peace and tranquility in Ligonier. And one of my favorite golf courses, Ligonier Country Club, right there on 7-Eleven, is playing host to an event I just learned about. Okay, but it's right up my alley. And maybe for you as well, you might want to play in this event on Friday, May 15th, in a couple weeks from now. And I'm going to give you the website right out of the... Well, I'm not going to give you the website. You know who best would be to give you the website right out of the gate is our good friend, new friend, Mr. Brett Walker, who is at the Ligonier Country Club as I speak to him today, who is dressed in his finest 1920s regale, from what I can tell you. Brett, what era would you say you're wearing today for your golfing outfit there at the Ligonier Country Club? 1927?
4: Yeah, 1927 to 1930s, kind of the golden age of golf.
3: I love it. I love it. I love it. Look, if you're a fan of Ligonier, if you're a fan of helping out charitable causes, then I want you to listen up about Friday, May 15th, and I bet the weather's going to be spectacular in Ligonier. John is involved with the event. It's called the Kingsgate Partee, PAR-TEA, that is going to benefit a great local charity. John, before we, but John, sorry. I was thinking about our good buddy, John Rusbuzzin.
4: John Rusbuzzin, yeah.
3: Yeah, we were talking about him before we went on the air. Shout out to John Rusbuzzin. Brett, before we start, what is the website for people to find out about the event and come and play?
4: Sure. It's www.guildfellows, all one word, G-U-I-L-D, like a trade guild, fellows.org. www.guildfellows.org. And they would just go to the events drop down, and look for the Kingsgate Partee.
3: Well, that's great. And folks, we're going to let you know what that website is again. Brett, I'm just fascinated. The second I learned about this, this is my cup of tea, as it were. Please tell the folks all about the event on May 15th.
4: I'm glad to. So what we've decided to do here to support a school that we're starting, and we'll probably talk about that a little later, is we wanted to really give people a feel of going back in time and combining that with golf and just the feeling of yesteryear, which, of course, you've already noted, Ligonier is very good at that. So working with Bill Elliott here at the Ligonier Country Club, we came up with the concept of doing a hickory stick golf outing. So the hickory stick clubs that would have been in vogue in the 1920s, 1930s, up into the 40s. And that runs from 10 o'clock till 3 o'clock in the afternoon. Going to have the Boilermaker Jazz Band from Pittsburgh coming and playing Benny Goodman and Glenn Miller in the background. We're going to have a bagpiper on course.
3: That's what I listen to in the morning at the gym. Station. And you know, that old, I call it that tinny music.
4: Yeah.
3: You know, from the 20s.
4: Well, this will not be tinny. This will be live. This will be the real McCoy. And then we have a bagpiper on course. Going to have some fun skill contests. And then that wraps up, 2:30, 3 o'clock. It's a little slower with playing some of the hickory stick holes. And then we basically go to the nearby Ligonier Camp and Conference Center. And that's where we're having a proper afternoon tea, like you would see at the Savoy in London. And that starts at 4 o'clock. That's traditional tea time, spelled T-E-A time. And that runs till about 6 o'clock. That's where we'll have some speakers, auction items, some really exciting auction items, some raffles. And so basically it's wraps up crisply at 6 o'clock. People still have a chance to go to one of the wonderful restaurants in the area to have a proper supper. It's the tea, of course, is very light fare, but we're looking forward to having a bunch of people. This is our first year. And we're hoping this will really, we'll be able to get at least par, if not, up to eagle or something on this first try. And then if we can do that, then we're looking to make this an annual event.
3: You're listening to the Golfing Around Radio Hour. I'm Tank Tantler. You're talking to Brett Walker, who's having a great event at the Ligonier Country Club on Friday, May 15th, just a couple weeks from now, folks. Log on to guildfellows.org, G-U-I-L-D, fellows.org, to register and find out more. Now, Brett, we talked about the hickory clubs. Okay, yes. So I got a couple questions, and this is for our listeners right now. If you don't own hickory clubs, you guys can provide equipment that day for the golfers, or are they allowed also to play with traditional clubs that day?
4: Absolutely. People can make their choices. In fact, we encourage people to bring their clubs with them. We're going to be providing hickory clubs on a number of the holes, and it's just a fun thing to try. It's a chance to kind of feel how the game was during its golden years, how people like Arnold Palmer probably would have first been exposed to the game. So those will be provided on the course. And then, of course, people bringing their own clubs, that's highly encouraged. It's a slower game, obviously. Some people call it the great equalizer. You can have a hack golfer and somebody who's pretty good on the links, and they might do about the same, give or take, on with the hickory stick club. So view it as a challenge, something you've never tried before if you haven't tried it. And of course, we're being helped along by the Golf Heritage Society on this. So they've been great about helping us to support and get this going.
3: So, Brett, I've got to ask you again, this is going to be a great day, folks. You've got to go to this. You absolutely have. If you want a nice day in the mountains for a good cause, this is the event you're looking forward to. Brett, let's go back to the charity. All right, in the work you're doing and the money that raised that day for what it's going to.
4: That's great. Yeah, I'm very passionate about this. I like to start with the why on this. You know, why would we be doing what we're doing? And it's because we really care about young people. We want to see them. Oftentimes when we think about people going through school, gaining a career, we think about what they do. We're kind of thinking in a different direction. We're thinking about who they are, and that the what they do will be just a part of that. And so we're taking the considerable strengths of what's called classical education, which if you know anybody from Aristotle to Augustine to Aquinas to Francis Bacon, William Shakespeare, George Washington, classical education was the norm for a couple thousand years, and it's experiencing a revival right now. But it's generally aimed at kids that are specifically going in a college track. I'm a tradesman. I'm a shoemaker by training, have been a shoemaker for not quite 30 years. And my father was a tradesman. He was a brick mason by training. And so I have a passion for seeing trades continue and to thrive. And that's something we're excited about. We want to put the two together. We're kind of grafting them together, if you will. So you have the considerable strengths of the philosophy of classical education being combined with a traditional trades apprenticeship. And that's for ages 12 through 18. When they finish with their high school diploma, the idea is that they now have a skilled trade that they can use to work their way through college or perform the trade as a trade. And that's where the idea of Kingsgate comes from. That's our crown jewel for our nonprofit that we've formed. And that's what we're working towards here.
3: Where will the school eventually be built, or is there currently a facility? Where would the high school be located at?
4: So we want to be in the Laurel Highlands. That's our hope, in Westmoreland County here, Pennsylvania. That seems like that's where we've gained the most traction and the most support from people. We have formed a nonprofit, which is called the Fellowship of Arts and Mysteries. And I know that sounds like a Tolkien novel, which is not entirely unintentional. But Arts and Mysteries is just an old way of saying skilled trades. And so we formed this a couple of years ago. We have right now 3.5 acres with two hewn log structures on it and an old, what was formerly the Stallstown Dance Hall. And those are that's what we're starting with. And we're hoping that as we grow, as we build strong, then we'll be able to expand beyond that. But we're essentially out near between Stallstown and Donegal, Pennsylvania right now.
3: I think I took Joni Firestone of Stallstown to that dance hall once. Completely wrong. Hey, you're listening to the Golfing Around Radio Hour. We're joined by Brett Walker, who is throwing a wonderful event in the heart of the Laurel Highlands in Ligonier, Pennsylvania, Friday, May 15th. Friday, May 15th. It's a charitable event, folks. You're going to help build a school to help raise some fine ladies and boys, turn them into gentlemen and ladies. It's a wonderful event, but let's talk about fun. P-H-U-N. Brett, fun. This sounds like an absolute blast that day. Again, folks, registration begins at around 9 a.m., tee off 10 a.m. And again, if you don't have hickory sticks and percha gutter balls, they'll be provided for you. I mean, let's be honest, Brett. Most golfers aren't walking around with a percha gutter ball these days.
4: Right. Right. Yeah. So we've been able to work with a number of the members of the Golf Heritage Society. We're acquiring, in the process of acquiring, in fact, a number of golf club sets. And at the tee, when people come into the Joshua House, the beautiful Joshua House at the Ligonier Camp and Conference Center, overlooking the Ligonier Valley, it's just a lovely sight. In the lobby, we're actually going to have a gentleman who's a doctor near Pittsburgh, who is a member of the Golf Heritage Society. He also makes hickory stick clubs by hand.
3: That's so Dr. Vern Bernacki, I bet.
4: What's that?
3: Is that Dr. Vern Bernacki?
4: No, this is this gentleman. His last name is Nahum, Dr. Nahum, N-A-H-U-M. And he is he's going to be demonstrating how hickory stick clubs are made. So we're going to have him there. We're also going to have a tailor who makes hand-tailored suits. And he's going to, one of the auction items is going to be a hand-tailored shirt for a man. And he will take the winner's measurements right then and there and make sure they get a hand-tailored shirt.
5: All right. Well, Brett, that sounds awesome. You know, I'm prone to just grab a stick off a tree and I'll have the good doctor whittle it down. But in all seriousness, folks, bring your conventional clubs too. This is about a relaxing day, enjoying yourself around some good people for a good cause to build the school. Bring your conventional clubs, hit a few perch gutter balls with some hickory sticks, enjoy the day. But the entertainment, Brett, has me excited too about the Boilermaker Band. We talked a little bit, you know, Sinatra is right up my alley. Glenn Miller, it's a good way to start out my mornings, a little Dean Martin music. What a great day, the Boilermaker, man. How many guys are in the band?
4: Well, they have a variety of different sizes of band, depending on what you're looking for. We wanted a nice little quartet. So we're going to have an upright bass, a drummer, a guy playing the piano, and then Paul Constantino, who is the band leader, plays clarinet and saxophone. So they'll be doing, you know, they've got a great repertoire of vintage jazz pieces that they'll do. And they're going to start up around 11:30 or so as people are making the turn and getting their lunch. And then they'll just continue playing as people are finishing up the day. That's going to be a great feature. We're hoping to do that every year, make sure that everybody has the jazz band in the background. It's part of, I feel like that fits the, what we're trying to do.
5: Oh, that is absolutely wonderful. Wonderful. Again, we're talking to Brett Walker about the wonderful Kingsgate Golf Party, TEA, coming up Friday, May 15th. It should be a beautiful day in the Laurel Highlands. Brett, give them the website again.
4: It's www.guildfellows, G-U-I-L-D, like a trade guild, guildfellows, all one word, .org. And the event posting would be under the event dropdown. It's the Kingsgate Partee, P-A-R-T-E-A.
5: It was wonderful. Absolutely wonderful. I wish you a lot of success. I love the cause about classical education. First of all, I'm a huge George Washington fan. I go down to the Fort Ligonier event.
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3: Hello and welcome to the Golfing Around Radio Hour. We're back. I'm your host, Randy the Tank Tantlinger. Every amateur golfer dreams of having your picture taken on the world famous Swill Can Bridge in St. Andrews, Scotland, in front of the Royal and Ancient Clubhouse. That is the iconic picture that we all want. Jack Nicklaus has stood there. Arnold Palmer. Old Tom Morris and his team built the bridge to go over the Swill Can Burn. You'd know it better as a creek or stream. In Scotland, it's called a burn. Infamously, at Carnoustie in Scotland, is the Ballyburn. The Ballyburn. That's where the Frenchman blew his lead years ago to win the Open Championship. You younger kids need to Google that. One of the greatest blow-ups, besides Roy McIlvey in the U.S. Open with Chichi Rodriguez. I mean, Cheech and Chong on his back. You know what I'm talking about. Tin cup. Come on. Roy McIlvey, give me another ball. Roy, give me another ball. Roy. I think he went, what, through 12 balls? The Frenchman, Vandervoetievoetie, whatever his name was leading the Open Championship at Carnoustie, I think, memory to be clear, by 4 or 5 strokes. All he had to do on the 18th, and I've played the 18th at Carnoustie. All he had to do was just grab an iron, put the ball in the fairway, grab another iron, put it in the fairway, chip up, putt, maybe 2-putt, and he would have forever been an Open champion. Instead, the Frenchman, his ego led the way. He grabbed a driver, and from there it was downhill. Balls going left, right, army golf. Then he went into the Ballyburn. Now, I dropped the ball in there. It's about, if I remember correctly, 40 yards, 50 from the green. Man, I dropped the ball down in there to see if I could get the ball out. It's 12 feet above your head, 10 feet. I don't remember. I'm 6 foot tall. Felt like I was getting laid to my final rest permanently. No, not him. Anyway, that's what a burn is in Scotland. The Swill Can Burn. They built a bridge over it. And that's where you get your iconic picture taken. Every golfer dreams of two things. Play Augusta, isn't going to happen. Or get your picture on a Swill Can Bridge. I can make that happen.

0: 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Stafford, Virginia, July 18th, 19th, 2026 will be our fifth annual championship. Fifth annual. This is a real deal, guys. You could win a trip to St. Andrews, Scotland. I don't pay for your airfare, but I do pay for your accommodations at the Charlton Castle and Estate. You'll play all the golf courses in St. Andrews that are links that you'll want to play. Dumbarney, Crail, Ely, the Castle Course, overlooking St. Andrews. Then 2 days of competition against Team Scotland from the Honorable Company of Gentlemen Golfers at Charlton Estate. The award ceremony is in a 300-year-old castle overlooking St. Andrews, St. Andrews Bay. 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You'll see the videos of guys just like you who have won in the past. This is a dream opportunity. Don't pass it up. Don't pass it up. 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

0: scottandjohn.com for your chance to come to the home of golf, St. Andrews, Scotland. All right, so it's Team USA. It's what, 2026?
1: 2026.
0: I got to make sure they're not the smartest cupcakes in the world. So these guys were in Canton, Ohio. Some of our winners, some of them brought their relatives with them. And we're in one of these incredible views as I go up right now. We are overlooking the 18th hole on the old course right now. We got our pictures on the bridge. You can see the R&A clubhouse behind the guys. So let's talk to the guys. Darren, you rented a car and you've never driven a car in Scotland before. Are you crazy?
2: No. It's been a struggle. It's a lot different.
1: You want a navigator. You don't want to be the guy looking at the phone and driving.
0: No, it doesn't work. Denny, this is your third trip. You drive around like you're Jackie Stewart, the NASCAR Indy rider. He flies around St. Andrews.
3: No, it's like Darren said. You need a navigator. That's for sure. You got to be looking left, looking right. Oh. Stay in the left lane. That's tough, man.
0: Well, that's pretty ballsy, guys, to drive in a foreign country, Scotland. All right, the Holts. Here you are in St. Andrews. What's your experience so far?
4: Absolutely amazing so far. Look, there's St. Andrews, the bridge, having a great time.
5: It's surreal. You really can't even fully digest everything that's going on at the same time. Just take it one at a time, and the history of this place is incredible. Unreal.
0: Now, Denny's heard this question before, but, you know, I get a lot of guys saying, you ain't taking nobody to St. Andrews. Your tournament isn't real. You guys were in Canton. Is the tournament real? Do we bring people to Scotland?
4: Here we are.
5: You got 100%.
0: Darren, do you want to go to sleep now since you didn't sleep on the plane?
4: Not yet.
5: Get closer.
4: It's almost past his bedtime.
5: A couple more drinks.
0: All right, so you got to think behind you. Who stepped over that bridge? Tiger Woods, Arnold Palmer. The legacy of St. Andrews is here. What's it like to be in St. Andrews, the home of golf? Anybody?
6: It's unreal.
5: It is.
6: It's unreal. It's almost speechless.
5: Exactly. It's something that not a lot of people get the opportunity to do. And, you know, you just got to be super thankful and grateful to have the chance to be able to walk over one of the oldest golf courses in the world.
0: Would you recommend people play in the Team USA National Championships?
5: Absolutely.
4: Do it.
0: You know, in Canton, Ohio last year, we crowned our Team USA National Champions. We played two incredible golf courses in Canton, Ohio. Two rounds of golf determined our five Team USA National Champions that all won their trip to St. Andrews, Scotland. This year, July 18th and 19th, the Team USA National Championships are playing their fifth national championship. 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
7: On the diamond, the Pirates lose to the Giants in their series opener. Braxton Ashcraft takes the hill game 2 of 3 tonight. Steelers open up rookie minicamp, getting a first look at their draft picks and undrafted free agents. Round 2 of the NBA playoffs, the Knicks top the Sixers to take a commanding 3-0 series lead. Spurs beat the Timberwolves. They're up 2-1. In the NHL playoffs, Flyers face off with the Hurricanes, trying to keep their season alive. I'm Trey Bender.
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3: 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But first, our resident golf nuts, Dave Kerr. Well, Dave Kerr's not here. He's away in King's Barons, or he was. Not sure what he was doing in King's Barons. A great round apart from one hole, but he'll tell us about that. But we have Roscoe, our Scuzzy Jambo. How are you, Roscoe?
4: Malcolm, good evening, good afternoon, good morning, wherever you are listening. But good to see you again, Malcolm, as always. Thank you for letting me rejoin your podcast. It's always a pleasure.
3: And today we have the great pleasure of having Alistair Good, head professional at Gullen Golf Course. Alistair, welcome. I mean, you are rugby's Roger Baird, the Peter Pan of golf, the eternal youthful looks. Alistair got the Lifetime Achievement Award from Scottish Golf Tourism Week a couple of years ago. Welcome, Alistair. Great to have you here.
5: Thank you, Malcolm. Nice to be here, and thank you for that very kind introduction.
3: Oh, you wrote it. No, he didn't. So, Al, I think you came in 2003 to East Lowe, and I came 2004. So for you, I mean, you've been round the block. You've done a lot of great stuff in golf, and where did it all start and when?
5: Well, thank you. I am an ex and Edinburgh boy at heart, despite my travels around the country on various different missionary excursions. But my start in golf was probably different from most golfers, and certainly most professional golfers, as my family didn't play golf. I played a lot of sport, and that actually stood me in good stead, because when I started playing, I found it was relatively easy to begin with, but after that I found it also the most difficult game to be good at, and that sort of appealed to my sense of humour. And I spent the rest of my time trying to master the game. But my beginnings in the game were actually introduced through my grandparents having golf clubs, and during our family holidays down to Kirkcudbright and Twynham and that part of the world, we found some golf clubs in the shed. Now, unbeknown to me, I didn't know that hickory golf clubs weren't the coolest things to start playing golf with. So when I turned up and the rest of them all had their, you know, shiny steel shafts and, yeah, some of them even with metal heads at that point, they also took the mickey out of me, and a nickname amongst my early friends was Hickey, since, you know, the clubs I started playing with. But, yeah, it was a great fun introduction to the game, trying to get good at it. And actually, one of my school friends decided that he himself wanted to be a golf professional, which I didn't even know there was such a thing. At the time, I wanted to be a vet. And when I explained to my parents that, you know, instead of being a vet, I want to be a golf professional, to parents that don't play golf, you can imagine what they said to that. But the upshot of it is that my dad said, right, I'll give you 1 year to try and prove yourself and see if you can be any good at the game. So first handicap was 12.3. And then a year later, that was it. I started on a traineeship at Dunfermline, 1987.
6: Goodness me, that's a bit like Truna was in the Hickory Golf. Have you, you've played a bit of Hickory Golf in competitions. Have you done quite well in Hickory Golf? Have you, someone was telling me you might have won a wee tournament in Hickory Golf. Is that true?
5: Well, the reason why you don't remember is because I finished second, and they say nobody remembers the man that finished second in the World Hickory Championship here at Gullen. We held it here. So, yeah, it was a great experience. I thoroughly enjoyed it. And it's really a love of the game that's expanded since getting into playing Hickory clubs, and the love of it and the art. And occasionally we still play with Hickory clubs here with some of the members at Gullen.
6: Yeah, of course, the great Boris is here, who we knew early on. I remember that one of those early Hickory World Hickories, I put a team in, and we won the team prize. I was running Ducks in, and you very kindly gave our team prize 5 days accommodation in a different venue from mine, having put the team in, which we all thought was quite funny. It was the boys from Canada, but it was brilliant. But you spent a bit of time in England in a couple of great golf clubs down there. And tell us a bit about Sunningdale and Fox Hills.
5: Yeah, that was really, in fact, even jumping back a stage further than that, after starting at Dunfermline, went to Royal Troon 1988. And that really opened my eyes to a whole business of golf, if you like. I mean, the membership there was a tremendous part of the club, great members there to really learn some life lessons as a 20-year-old over there. Seeing an Open Championship opened my eyes to the business, the preparatory side of golf courses, and, you know, everything that went with that. Qualified at the age of 22, I think, and felt it was young enough to take on my own opportunities as a head pro. And then spoke to one of our members at Troon, and he knew of a job coming up at Sunningdale. And that certainly seemed like a very fortuitous opening for me to go down there, because, yeah, I played a bit of golf, but really was never that good. But Sunningdale has a fantastic history of two wonderful golf courses, but also, you know, one of the highest playing standards of any clubs in the country. So going down there, playing golf for money was, and again, another foreign thing to me. I'd never played golf for money in my life, and that was a big part of the job down there. But tremendous membership there, full of character, full of variety. And it really was an education. But at the same time, I could say it's almost like a golfing holiday camp, because on a busy week, we might play 10 games of golf with the members. And generally, well, in fact, always the protocol was that when you played golf, that you settled your bets at the end of the round. And I was lucky enough by hook or by crook to win sort of 90% of the time, which you actually needed to do, because as I recall, we'd be playing for sums of money that were, you know, vastly in the advance of even what you're getting paid and what your digs were costing you each week. But great education, thoroughly enjoyed that. And then I was very lucky to move literally just across the county border to a club called Fox Hills, which was, again, a huge part of my education into diversifying the facilities at a golf club, learning how important it was to provide the high quality service that your members and customers are looking for. So very diverse club there. We had two 18-hole golf courses, par 3 facility, 3 swimming pools, 14 tennis courts, 3 restaurants. So yeah, it was really enlightening to learn how that whole facility worked well together.
6: Yeah, I was down there not long ago for the first time with Ian Botham thing, and quite impressive setup. I think Beamer and some of the guys play quite a lot down there. Sunningdale, what a golf course! There can't be many pros nowadays that are expected to play for money, but that's a big learning curve. But two tremendous golf courses, but the culture down there is great as well. And again, quite a few pros playing there too. And Troon, of course, there, because Stephen Anthony, who was one of your secretaries, moved across to Troon just before the for the Open coming in. And he's a tremendous guy, hard worker. I don't think he'll ever stop, but I think Stephen. But so Fox Hills, something big happened for you at Fox Hills. It was you met a bunch of kids. What was the story behind the story at Fox Hills and how that's kind of moved into the rest of your life?
5: Yeah, I think that probably was one of the most formative moments in my career. That if you can imagine a golf facility as the size of Fox Hills, which is not the common for our small, generally 18-hole golf courses, clubhouse, and a few hundred members. Well, down there, they had 4,000 members of what sometimes is called a country club or now a resort. But the most amazing thing about that is that they had within their memberships was very much family-based. So we had a lot of youngsters at the club. And that really, that was the opportunity that I had when one of the dads came into me and he said, you know, I'd like you to teach my son to play golf. And I said, look, that's fine, no problem at all. He said, my son's 5. And I then in my ignorance said, well, I'll perhaps get one of my assistants to teach him. But he said, no, I'd like you to teach him. So anyway, off I went down to the driving range. And that started off a whole set of circumstances, which has changed many, many things in golf. But I would say that, yeah, I honestly learned more from teaching those youngsters than they probably ever did from me. It's, yeah, it's incredible to see from the input you put into them what comes back and how you actually, you know, they learn in so many different ways. They learn from mimicking, they learn from, you know, the challenge, you know, rather than just inputting information and say, try and do this, this and this. So anyway, for a 5-year-old, yeah, he was amazing what he could do because he had the balance, coordination, rhythm, timing, which are the key components to make up good athletes. And certainly that was very applicable to golf. But for example, you know, during our training, which happened fairly quickly after agreeing to give him lessons several weeks or months later, that he was able to pitch the ball, you know, consecutively 10, 12 times into my hands without missing one. Now, I probably wouldn't ask many tour pros to do that these days. So, you know, it's not an easy feat. And even at the age of 5, he was able to hit the ball 150 yards. And that really, you know, changed my whole mindset. When I say 150 yards, that's 150 yards in total distance rather than through the air. But, you know, it showed me that they had, the youngsters had the skills to be able to play golf. All we needed were structured programs to try and encourage more of them to play, but also facilities which lent themselves well to their enjoyment of the game at that young age. That, you know, I'm a big believer in shortened golf courses for the distance that everybody hits the ball, not just the youngest players. I understand how handicaps work and the importance of them, but yeah, you know, when you're trying to teach a 5-year-old to play golf, you don't need to also teach him maths and how to work out a 45 handicap and how many shots that's going to give him. He wants to hit it onto a fairway, wants to hit it onto a green fairly quickly. And really from those early days, we decided that, you know, this was something that youngsters could do. But he wanted and needed other people to play with him as well. So we soon expanded the program into, you know, weekly courses, and then that was into monthly, and it really became very busy, and we gave it a name at the time, just the Wee Wonders, thinking it, they were just small and wonderful in what they could do. And that's a name that stuck till today, and still lasts today, and has become very popular, I would say. But it's really changed the face of golf in the UK, because when I asked the governing bodies, did they have any structured programs for golfers aged 5 to 12, at the time they didn't. In fact, they said they don't even recognise golfers under the age of 12. Thankfully,
7: really?
5: That's changed, yeah, an awful lot. So, yeah.
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11: 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I'm pro-life, pro-Second Amendment, and a conservative Republican. I humbly ask for your vote on May 12th. I'm Laura Wakeham Chapman, and I approve this message, paid for by committee to elect Laura Wakeham Chapman.
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1: This whole surviving life thing is pretty tough. 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
10: 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All right, your beard is weird. What else could that mean? Then James Harden. James Harden faltering over here for the Cleveland Cavaliers. 30 games now in the playoffs that he has had more turnovers than made field goals. That is astounding, man. That doesn't even sound real. But here we are. 30 times in his career. It happened in game two. That's happened in each of the first two games in this series. The latest one, game two, the beard had 4 turnovers and only 3 made field goals. He was 3-for-13 from the field. And he's been getting cooked defensively.
11: Yeah. Like,
10: the Pistons were 7-for-7 when the beard is the closest defender. And so this is all sorts of bad. The one question I have for the Pistons, as well as they've been playing and as physically dominant as they are so far in this series, they're just pushing around the Cavs. What Jalen Duren is doing, boxing out Evan Mobley. Evan Mobley looks like the 12-year-old younger brother. And Jalen Duren's got a man's body. He's like, get out of here, kid. You know, that's how it looks. The one question I have with the Pistons is, what happens when Tobias Harris looks like his typical self, right? Tobias Harris did not have back-to-back 20-plus point games in the entire regular season. He's had 7 straight 20-plus point games here in the playoffs, which is insane. But what happens if Tobias Harris has a stinker, right? You need that co-pilot to go along with Cade Cunningham. So that's my question with today, the rest of the series. Can the Cavs make Tobias Harris look normal, look ineffective? Because he's been fantastic for 7 straight games. But I think that's a major, major deal. When Cade has his co-pilot, the Pistons matched with that defense and just rugged play, like turn you over, all that type of stuff. The Pistons are really tough to beat. So what happens if Tobias Harris just scores 6 points today? What does it look like then? What the Cavs need to make happen.
12: It's not impossible. Look, Cleveland isn't hopeless, but the margin is now pretty brutally thin for them. The Cavs, they've been in both games. The series shift really on 2 tightly contested fourth quarters in Detroit. The fix isn't easy.

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10: Overnight rain continues on for this Saturday morning before clearing up for the time being, and cloud cover will decrease slightly. High temperatures still able to make their way up into the mid-upper 60s. Later on, we are expecting some more rain and a few rumbles of thunder in the area. I'm meteorologist Emma Keegan with WTOV9.
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14: 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In less than 9 American minutes, they've got you covered. Keep it locked right here on Fox Sports Radio. One other shout out, though, Steven on X listening here. I love this tweet. He wrote, listening now, activated. Huh? Come on. Well, I was talking about with the odds boost token at BetMGM. You can activate. Oh, that's a beautiful tweet.
18: We love active listening.
14: Yes.
18: Tweet us on the show. We will talk about it.
14: Awesome job. Good. All right. We got some picks to make. Let's do it.
3: Rapid fire.
14: Okay, Jared, we start with you. What do you like today?
18: All right. Fun fact. In the 4 years of doing this show, I have hit 72% of the props I've given out in rapid fire, 44-17. I went back and looked at this last night because I do like some props today. So let's try to continue that uptrend. I gave you the Merrill Kelly prop during Prop It Up. I'm going to give you that again here. Under 17 and a half outs. Hasn't gone longer than 16 and 4 starts. Expected ERA is approaching the dozen region. Not good for Merrill Kelly this year. They're against the Mets later tonight. I think that'll be a higher scoring game. Cam Schlittler. Over 5.5 strikeouts. He is projected for 6.5. 96th percentile chase rate this year. He's gone over in 6 of 8 games. Milwaukee doesn't strike out a ton, but I think they will strike out 6 times or more tonight against Schlittler. And I think the Cavs do prevail tonight. I'll lay 4.5 with Cleveland against Detroit. I do think the zigzag theory is in effect, and I think Cleveland gets a win tonight against the Pistons.
19: All right, I'm going with the Pistons plus 4.5 at the Cavs. Detroit won the first two games by 10 points each, and even with the series shifting back to Cleveland, I feel like there's way too much respect being given to the Cavs home court bounce back. Cavs laying 4.5. Give me Detroit on that side. Thunder Lakers, the number is 211 and a hook. I'm going over. OKC scored 108 and 125 in the first two games. The simulations have them going over like 64% of the time. So I'm going to stick with that. And then Piston Cavs over 212.5. First two games stayed under. They were both competitive late. I'm projecting this one hits the over.
14: By the way, one of my favorite things on this show is when Jared gives his final rapid fire pick and Rich says, that's nice, I'm going to do the opposite. It's funny. I love it. I'm going to go big name hunting. I'm going to go SGA under 29.5 points. The Lakers are consistently doubling him, so I think you have an edge on the under. I'm going to take LeBron under 6.5 rebounds. He has not been rebounding. He's got to conserve energy somehow. We only have a day off in between games. I think he goes under rebounds again. Give me Jalen Duren, the all-star, under 13.5 points. Enjoy the sports today. BetMGM, authorized gaming partner of the NBA, has a special offer for the playoffs. 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
21: In the NFL, the Chicago Bears are signing veteran free agent receiver Scotty Miller. There was a trade today in Major League Baseball. The Cleveland Guardians acquired two-time Gold Glove Award-winning catcher Patrick Bailey from the San Francisco Giants for a draft pick and a prospect. Coming up at 3 p.m. Eastern, Game 3 of the NBA's Eastern Conference Semifinals from Cleveland, with the Detroit Pistons leading the Cavaliers 2-0. In Game 3 of the Western Conference Semifinals on Friday night, the San Antonio Spurs won at Minnesota 115-108 for a 2-1 lead. Victor Wembanyama, 39 points, 15 rebounds, 5 blocks. The New York Knicks won at Philadelphia 108-94 for a 3-0 lead by 33 from Jalen Brunson. In Game 3 of the NHL's Western Conference Semifinals on Friday night, the Vegas Golden Knights won at Anaheim 6-2 to take a 2-1 lead in that series. I'm Isaac Lohenkron.
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25: 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Bowles alone. 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

0: what the people on the radio sounded like. You would have this picture in your head of, God, I wonder what they sound like. And I can remember...
1: What they look like, you mean?
0: Oh, yeah, what they look like, sorry. I can remember listening to Extra Sports...
1: Me too.
0: Back in the day.
1: Yes.
0: And I remember, you know, listening, obviously, to Steve Hartman, but I remember Lee Hacksaw Hamilton.
1: Yep.
0: Okay.
1: Yeah.
0: I'm looking for a Chargers fan. And I remember listening to Lee Hacksaw Hamilton. He would do Hacksaw's headlines and all this stuff. And I remember thinking to myself, man, what does he look like? Because Jim Rome was on the same station.
2: Phenomenal.
0: But Jim Rome, how
2: huge is that?
0: But you knew what he looked like.
1: Because he was on TV.
0: He was doing the TV stuff. So I remember thinking to myself, man, I wonder what Lee Hacksaw Hamilton looks like. And then I was watching, Inside the NFL. And you know, Inside the NFL, when they would show the clips on HBO, they would show the broadcasters setting the scene.
1: Yes.
0: In the booth.
1: On one of those, you could see a young Kevin Harlan doing that when he was the voice of the Chiefs.
0: Right. And so I remember the first time I saw Lee Hamilton being like, oh man, I was way off. Oh my God, I was way off. And that's not an insult at all. I would just, my picture of Lee Hacksaw Hamilton was completely different. But there's some people, you hear them on the radio and they live up to exactly how they sounded. That woman,
1: yep,
0: is disgusting. The voice, and I don't need to see a single picture. That woman, disgusting. And John Sterling had every right to lay into her after she got off the phone. He had every right to, and I'm proud of her.
1: So you had never heard that before, really?
0: No.
1: Wow.
0: Never.
1: Yeah, that was from 1972, 54 years ago.
0: Yeah, because listen, John Sterling, and I've said this before, sometimes you're just a great broadcaster because you're a great broadcaster. Vin Scully is a great broadcaster because he just is. But if we're being honest, Harry Carey, Chick Hearn, Johnny Most, you know, like some of them, they're great broadcasters, not because their style is the one you would teach in broadcasting school. It's because it's just their style. And John Sterling, I think, is the same way, to where some of the catchphrases after the home run calls were so bad that they were good.
1: Yes. Very well said. Very well said.
0: And so I like, when it comes to John Sterling, I go, man, nobody would put him next to Vin Scully and be like, all right, that's the one you would want to study. But if you want to be comfortable in your skin as a broadcaster, he's tremendous. Like, he's just outstanding. So that was fun, man. Thanks, Isaac.
1: Hey, anytime.
0: Look at all the great names we just got in to one bottom of the hour update as you tried to steer us in the ditch and talk about more people dying in Pine Box Derby.
1: I was talking about the Soapbox Derby, and if you're listening on the podcast, you can rewind and confirm that. Boy, just when I thought we were finally starting to bond, you stick the knife in.
0: Like, you treat me like I'm some sort of a scam artist. I don't get
1: I'm
0: you.
1: Trying to boost your career to an even higher level than it is now. So again, to recap, you need to stop asking for permission to talk on your own show, and you also need to take credit for other people's ideas, and oh baby, it'll take you to the next level, trust me.
0: Well, let me tell you this. If you did think I was a scam artist, here's a piece of advice for you.
1: Yeah.
0: Why don't you get incogni? Because every scam starts with one thing. 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So what incogni does is they contact hundreds of data brokers and legally force them to remove your information. 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Why are you emailing me? 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And up next, we are going to get to a tradition on this show unlike any other. And it's called Do You Care, right here on FSR.
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0: has taken so many bizarro turns at this point. But I don't know. I feel like if the NFL had given out some kind of secret edict about, hey, hands off, we're not drawing any additional attention to this with our social media stuff, I feel like that would have gotten out there by now.
1: It's going to be savage then, because I just confirmed it. The Chargers do have the Patriots. They don't hold back. Like, if nobody's being told, the number of boat references that we're going to get for everything, the question is just going to be who takes it in an interesting way, because they're all going to try and do the same thing with the Patriots. Who can actually make it interesting? And that's...
0: I was just going to say, inside the NBA already beat them all to it.
1: Yeah. Well, and, you know, this is part of the new reality that I think... You know, Vrabel and the Patriots just sort of have to upset. I've seen so many people out here asking about, you know, collusion and all of these different accusations to what Vrabel might have done. And I want to loudly say here, I think we've lost the plot a little bit on that with the lack of understanding. It's kind of like every time somebody says, oh, I'm going to sue you for slander. As somebody that's actually been involved in a slander lawsuit, I will tell you that slander is a very difficult piece to, like, it's not as simple as I said something mean about you. You have to knowingly say something that's false, that wouldn't be public information. Like, there's all of these different parameters that are out there that make it wildly difficult. So anytime somebody's like, I'm going to sue you for slander, I laugh and I say, go ahead. You obviously don't understand what slander is.
0: How many times are people saying they're going to sue you for slander?
1: Oh, every time somebody's, not me personally, but you see it all the time from, you know, a media head will say something that they don't like and it's like, oh, he should be sued for slander. Or somebody will say something about Aaron Rodgers during, you know, his time of speaking on his beliefs. People are like, oh, sue him for slander. It's like, you have no idea how this actually works. I think that's what's happening with collusion right now, or with tampering. Tampering is a better example, because I keep seeing people say, oh, Vrabel could be guilty of tampering here. The NFL has to investigate it. Well, Adam Schefter has friends in the league, and certainly Adam Schefter gets information from those friends differently than Diana does. But if a friend goes to Adam and says, hey, we want to throttle this trade expectation down, like, that stuff happens. I've sat in the room while I've listened to insiders on the phone, and certainly sometimes they pop out inside information to try and sway the market. Like, that's part of being an insider. You got to decide where you want to use your cachet and where you don't want to use your cachet. So I think people have gotten a little confused on this entire issue.
0: I also think people are just trying to make an interesting, or rather a salacious story, more interesting than it already is, which is crazy because we get new developments, it seems like, weekly on this entire whatever the hell has been happening with these two and the situation around their last 6 years, for the better part of a month, that it's been slow bled out there into the public in ways that are, I mean, both cringy, compelling, and disturbing, wrong in a lot of different contexts. I don't know. I've had about enough of the story and people trying to make football stories where football stories don't exist outside of two people did a bad thing, making adult decisions, and the impact is terrible on their families. That's what it is.
1: Yeah,
0: and then you make a dumb decision and you miss day three of the draft and you make us all talk about it on sports networks, because just wait till Sunday. Just wait till Sunday.
1: Yeah, I mean, at the end of the day, my heart breaks for the families every time new information comes out. But if your argument is that he's doing something, that Vrabel has done something specifically against the NFL rules, I think you don't have a good understanding of the NFL rules. And if your argument is that he's done something that violates a morality clause, I would ask you how Robert Kraft legally can ever hold somebody to a morality clause about, you know, sexual activity outside of his marriage when we all know what happened with him. So it's just none of it's as simple as people want to make that entire very, very difficult situation. What is simple is the single greatest game show in the history of sports talk radio, and it's coming at you next. Would you rather? Going to hit you next. It's Buck and Fitz on Fox Sports Radio.
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15: A quiet residential neighborhood erupts in chaos. Carmine Galante, the feared boss of the Bonanno crime family, lies dead, his cigar still clutched between his teeth.
16: Masked men walked into Joe and Mary's luncheonette in Brooklyn today and gunned down Carmine Galante, a man believed to be the most powerful mafia chieftain in the country.
15: The execution sent shockwaves through the criminal underworld and set the stage for one of the most pivotal criminal cases in New York City history. From the minds behind the acclaimed television series comes Law and Order: Criminal Justice System. This isn't a scripted drama. These are real stories told by the people who have lived them.
17: My father should have been a dead man.
15: For decades, the mafia had New York City in a stranglehold, with law enforcement seemingly powerless to intervene. But the murder of Carmine Galante marked the beginning of the end. Discover how a group of young prosecutors took on the mafia, and with the help of law enforcement, brought down its most powerful figures. I'm Anasika Nicolazzi, and from Wolf Entertainment and iHeart Podcasts, this is Law & Order: Criminal Justice System.
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